Ladies and gentlemen, today is Wednesday, August 26, 2026. This is the Voice of Turkey's English language transmission, original broadcast live from Ankara in a 60-meter band on 1762 kHz to Europe between 12:30 and 13:30 UTC. You may be hearing this now as a replay in a different time zone.

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Point to News, the voice of Turkey, we present your favorite, the Letterbox program, and pivotal moments that changed history, and our programs on Gaza.

This is TRT Voice of Turkey News in English. President Erdogan says Turkey will stay on path of development despite regional conflicts. President Recep Tayyip Erdogan said Turkey will continue pursuing development and prosperity despite conflicts in the region. Turkey is on the right path, God willing, it said. And sooner or later, it will reach it, President Erdogan said in an address following a cabinet meeting in Ahlat, Bitlis city, on Tuesday, and added, Turkey is safe. The trust entrusted to safe hands, representing 86 million people, is secure. We will under no circumstances allow this sacred trust to be cast into

including foreign policy, trade, security, and the government's terror-free Turkey process. Erdogan said regional economic crises were affecting Turkey, but the government would remain committed to its goals in employment, exports, agriculture, and tourism. On the economic impact of tensions between Iran and the United States, Erdogan said, as the shockwave caused by the Iran-America tensions in the global economy gradually loses its effect over time, we will have the opportunity to clearly see its repercussions on daily life. Turning to the terror-free Turkey process, President Erdogan highlighted a law recently approved by the Turkish parliament with 467 votes, calling it a historic consensus and saying it had strengthened the process. Turkish democracy has the maturity to resolve any problem when it acts with an understanding that puts the country and the nation at the center rather than daily political calculations, Erdogan said, and called on people from all political views to contribute to the process, describing it as a matter concerning the entire state, and it is 86 million people rather than only the government and its allies. Come, let us fulfill our debt of gratitude to our martyrs and veterans properly by ridding Turkey out of terrorism, Erdogan said. He warned that any initiative that complicates, sabotages, or provokes the process or stands against it will be held responsible before history. President Erdogan also called on civil society organizations and opinion leaders in the region to contribute more to the process. In the meantime, the SDF, dominated by YPG terrorist organization, has announced its dissolution, marking a major step towards restoring the Syrian government's authority across the country, according to Syrian Arab news agency Sana'a. The announcement comes after the PKK terror group formally dissolved itself and ended its decades-long armed campaign following sustained counter-terrorism operations by the Turkish military that largely dismantled the organization's operational capacity and eliminated its ability to operate inside Turkey. The decision also follows a March 10 agreement between Syrian President Ahmed al-Shara and the Syrian Democratic Forces leadership. The deal stipulated that all civilian and military institutions controlled by the group in northeastern Syria, including border crossings, airports, and oil and gas fields, would be incorporated into Syrian state structures.

0: The news continues on the English language broadcast of the Voice of Turkey.
1: Iranian Foreign Minister Abbas Araghchi has held separate telephone calls with Pakistan's Army Chief Field Marshal Asim Munir and Qatari Foreign Minister Mohammed bin Abdulrahman Al Thani to discuss efforts to ease regional tensions, Iran's foreign ministry said. During his call with Munir on Tuesday, both sides underlined the need to continue consultations and joint efforts to promote peace and security in the region. Araghchi also discussed with Al Thani the importance of using diplomatic channels and maintaining coordination to prevent further regional escalation. The Qatari Foreign Ministry said Al Thani and Araghchi of Iran reviewed the latest developments, particularly talks between Oman and Iran on establishing a temporary joint shipping corridor through the Strait of Hormuz alongside a joint mine clearance project. Al Thani stressed Qatar's full support for diplomatic efforts and initiatives aimed at reaching a solution that guarantees freedom of navigation and paves the way for a comprehensive regional agreement. Earlier on Tuesday, Oman and Iran announced a proposed

framework for a temporary joint shipping corridor and mine clearing cooperation in the waterway following a meeting in Tehran between Omani Foreign Minister Badr al-Busari and Araghchi. In the meantime, Iran has agreed with Oman to establish a temporary 7-mile-wide transit route through the Strait of Hormuz, Iran Deputy Foreign Minister Kazim Garibardi said, while underlining that the arrangement doesn't amount to reopening the strategic waterway. Speaking in an interview with Iranian television, Garibardi said the agreed route would run through Iranian territorial waters on entry, with part of the exit route also passing through Iranian waters. The agreed upon width of the transit route with Oman in the Strait of Hormuz is 7 miles, Garibardi said, describing the route as a temporary arrangement. He added that Iran and Oman will hold further negotiations lasting between 30 and 60 days to determine a permanent route and future passage arrangements. And U.S. Secretary of State Marco Rubio has told several allied foreign ministers that Washington doesn't expect to launch new strikes against Iran for the time being, signaling a shift toward economic and maritime pressure, Axios reported, citing a U.S. official and a second source with knowledge of the matter. The publication said Rubio reportedly outlined the Trump administration's current Iran strategy in recent phone calls with foreign counterparts, saying the focus would instead be on increasing economic pressure through a U.S. naval blockade and new sanctions initiative announced by the Treasury Department of the United States. The administration also plans to move as much Iranian oil as possible through the Strait of Hormuz and into global energy markets, according to the report. One U.S. official told Axios that Rubio made clear Washington was not planning a return to major combat operations, although he didn't rule out winter strikes if Iran attacks first.

0: The news continues on the English language broadcast of the Voice of Turkey.
1: The Kremlin said on Wednesday that a visit by CIA Director John Ratcliffe to the Russian capital, Moscow, a day earlier involved contracts between security services. I can only tell you that there were contacts through special services, Kremlin spokesman Dmitry Peskov told reporters during a press briefing in Moscow, commenting on an unannounced visit by Ratcliffe to the Russian capital a day earlier. According to Flight Radar 24, a U.S. Air Force C-17A Globemaster III flew from the Latvian capital Riga to Moscow's Vnukovo Airport on Tuesday after arriving 2 days earlier from Camp Springs in the U.S. near Joint Base Andrews in Maryland, where White House aircraft are often based. The aircraft departed Moscow and returned to Riga later that evening, according to Flight Radar 24 data. When asked about reports that a U.S. military plane landed Tuesday morning in Moscow, Peskov told a press briefing in the Russian capital that he had no such information. CBS News later reported, citing sources familiar with the situation, that the CIA director was in the Russian capital for meetings. Separately, citing a source, Axios reported, Washington told Kyiv that a senior delegation will be visiting Moscow and ask Ukraine to suspend strikes until the delegation leaves the country. Neither U.S. authorities nor the CIA have commented on the visit. U.S. President Donald Trump's administration has issued a pause on visa appointments for applications worldwide. A U.S. State Department spokesperson said on Tuesday

and it launched a global training initiative at all U.S. embassies and consulates worldwide, and appointments for visa services will be adjusted to accommodate the training. Trump administration says the aim is to improve domestic security. The visa clampdown has faced some legal setbacks. A U.S. judge on Friday struck down a Trump administration policy suspending the issuance of immigrant visas to applicants from 75 countries, saying that the policy exceeded Secretary of State Marco Rubio's statutory authority. The State Department didn't specify details of the training or its timeline, beyond saying the training aimed to help consular officers screen out applicants deemed likely to become dependent on U.S. public benefits and to ensure the evaluation of visa applicants comprehensively and consistently. And that was the news brought to you by the Voice of Turkey.

Merhaba and welcome back to the Letterbox program on the Voice of Turkey Radio. This week we will take a tour around the globe from Malaysia to England, thrice to India, up to Finland, and all the way to Japan. Let's get straight into it. We start in Southeast Asia in the Kuala Lumpur area of Malaysia. Our first email today comes from Mr. Mohammed Brayal, writing in from Subang Jaya. He says, "You may be interested to learn that the Voice of Turkey was received on the shortwave frequency of 11660 kHz on 18th of August from 16:30 till 17:25 UTC here in the Kuala Lumpur area. He logged us for almost a full hour that evening, a strong, clean signal all the way from our transmitter in Emirler. He used an Alinco DX-R8T receiver and a quarter wave external aerial antenna. He even kept a minute-by-minute log of the broadcast from the opening station ID through the news bulletin, a couple of our segments, several Turkish songs, and right through to the closing headlines. Mr. Brayal, thank you for such a meticulous reception report. Your QSL is on its way." From the tropics of Malaysia, let's head to a rather cooler corner of England. In Horsham, Sussex, Mr. David Ansell has been tuning in as well. He logged us back on the 6th of July on 9750 kHz in the 31-meter band, again via Emirler. An excellent signal, no interference and no noise at all, just a touch of fading. Simple was 55534. He caught our program IDs in several languages and a good run of Turkish songs using a Yaesu FRG 7700 paired with a long wire for short wave and a tunable loop for medium wave. He says, "I hope this is useful. Thank you. I listen often to the Voice of Turkey. Sir, lovely to have you with us, and it sounds like that your equipment is doing you proud. We'll get back to you the way you asked." From England back east to India, where two more emails were waiting for us. From Murshidabad, West Bengal, our regular correspondent, Mr. Najmuddin of the International DX Radio Listeners Club, sent in not one, but two reports this time. He says, "Assalamu alaikum, you are always my favorite for reliable source of knowledge and entertainment." Both receptions were logged on our regular 11660 kHz.

one on the 14th of August, one on the 16th, each between 1630 and 1700 UTC, moderate signal both times, on his Grundig YB80 with a telescopic rod antenna, SINPOAS 44343 both times. Across the two sessions, he quotes our World News Bulletin, segments on the Middle East and on Africa, and of course, plenty of Turkish songs. Mr. Najmuddin, thank you, as always, for your consistency. Two detailed logs in a matter of days. From South Asia north now to Scandinavia, and a very welcome voice back on our airwaves in Vantaa, Finland. We hear from Mr. Johannes Lammi, and it's been a while. He's just 20 years old, which makes him one of the youngest correspondents we hear from on this program. Shortwave has a reputation as an older person's hobby, so it's genuinely heartening to see it being carried forward by a new generation. He is also the latest in a good run of Finnish listeners writing to us these past few weeks, so a warm hello to everyone tuning in from Finland right now. Mr. Lammi logged us on the 7th of July on 9875 kHz using a Texan PL380 with a shortwave wire antenna. A loud, clear signal with almost no interference, one of the best receptions on the band that night. He kept a careful log too, our multilingual ID, Turkish music, and through to the closing announcements at 2124 UTC. He says, "It has been years since I sent you any reception report, but don't worry, I've been on my ear. In 2024, I visited Istanbul, inspired by you, now already planning a new visit." Mr. Lammi, wonderful to have you back on the dial, and that note about your 2024 visit to Istanbul really stood out to us. There is something special about shortwave listening, turning into an actual trip, and even more so when the place leaves enough of a mark that you're already planning to go back. We hope this next visit gives you just as much to write home about. Your QSL card is on its way. Back to India now, for a correspondent who always keeps us on our toes with his questions. From Howrah, West Bengal, Mr. Siddhartha Bhattacharjee marked India's 80th Independence Day with us and brought along his usual excellent set of questions, this time all about elephants. He says, "May our flag always fly high, may our nation continue to grow and prosper." Mr. Bhattacharjee, warmest wishes to you and your fellow listeners on the 80th Independence Day. Now, thank you for these wonderful questions. Unfortunately, I won't be able to answer all 10 of them, and some of the answers are, I'm afraid, no to inquiries such as, are elephants losing their natural habitat due to deforestation and development in your country? Let me try to give you a picture of where things stand in Turkey when it comes to elephants and their protection and conservation. World Elephant Day on the 12th of August isn't marked nationally here, but this year, Gaziantep Natural Life Park in the southeast of Turkey held its own special event around the day. For Gabi, the world's first IVF-born elephant, laying out her favorite fruits, bananas, tomatoes, pineapples. The park used the occasion to point out that only around 35,000 to 40,000 Asian elephants remain in the wild worldwide. And as for active conservation work, since there is no wild elephant population, there is no wild elephant projects and elephant protection as such, but Gaziantep Park is actively searching through international zoo contacts for a companion for Gabi. Yet, and I'd like to digress here a bit, if you allow me,

That wasn't always true. I mean, the fact that there are no wild elephants in Türkiye, and we're not talking centuries ago, near the Yamula Dam in central Turkish province of Kayseri, archaeologists have unearthed three elephant skulls dated to 7.7 million years old. Scientists have started calling the area the Elephant Zone, and the find has drawn genuine international attention. And there is one more chapter worth telling about elephants in Anatolia, or modern-day Turkey. 1402, the Battle of Ankara, which took place near the present-day Esenboğa Airport outside the city center, a name that, in fact, comes from that very battle. One of the commanders of Timur, or Tamerlan, as he is known in Europe, in that battle was İsenbuga. İsenbuga camped his troops on that plain, and the spot still carries his name today, worn down over the centuries into Esenboğa, hence the airport in Ankara. There, Ottoman Sultan Bayezid I faced the forces who had brought war elephants all the way from India, by some accounts, 32 of them, armored and carrying archers. The Ottoman horses had never encountered anything like it and panicked at the sight. The shock ran so deep it even worked its way into many folk tales across the country. So while elephants no longer walk Turkish forests, they are woven into this land's story all the same, from 7 million years ago to a battlefield in 1402 to Gobi in Gaziantep today. Thank you, Mr. Patajarji, for the questions, which always tangent into some interesting things on this program. From India, a long way east now to Hiroshima, Japan, Mr. Hidemitsu Miyake sent in a wonderfully warm letter alongside a very thorough technical report. This time, Mr. Miyake caught our Chinese language service on 17620 kHz in the 16-meter band on the 12th of July. Signal quality moved around a fair bit over the session. Moderate interference throughout, picked up on a Sony ICF SW77 with a rotatable antenna. SINPO stood at 24332. Mr. Miyake says, "Merhaba, it's hot and humid in Hiroshima lately. I can sense that those hot summer days will soon be here. What are summers like in Turkey? Summer arrives with full force in July. To my surprise, today's temperature is over 34 degrees Celsius. How hot does it get at the hottest time in your town? UV rays are especially strong now. You should be careful about the UV rays when you go out. Swimming resorts reopen after the rainy season." Mr. Miyake, always lovely to hear from you again. And yes, another QSL card is already on its way. As for your question, summers here run hot too, though it depends where you are. Inland, in Ankara, July and August highs typically sit around 31 to 32 degrees, dry heat rather than humid. Out on the Aegean and Mediterranean coasts, though, it is a different story. Highs often push into the mid-30s with real humidity to match. So much closer to what you're feeling in Hiroshima right now. And your note about watching out for UV rays made us smile here because the habits couldn't be more different. In Japan, guarding against the sun with a wagasa, the traditional parasol, goes back centuries, if I'm not mistaken, long before anyone knew what UV radiation even was. And you'll still see people reaching for an umbrella, arm covers, and plenty of sunscreen the moment the sun gets strong. Here in Turkey, especially along the coast, people tend to chase the sun rather than hide from it. Sunbathing is practically a national pastime once July comes around. So if you ever do

plan that visit, you might want to pack an umbrella after all, just for the opposite reason than back home. And we close today back in India, in New Delhi, with a listener flagging a technical concern rather than a reception report from New Delhi. Our regular correspondent, Mr. Jayanta Chakrabarty, wrote in about a technical problem. He says, Voice of Turkey broadcast of today is not audible in either of the two frequencies of 6165 and 7275 kHz. There is continuous noise and disturbance. Mr. Chakrabarty logged this on the 17th of August around 0300 UTC and sent us an audio recording as proof. Sir, thank you for flagging this and for the recording. That's a real help for our engineers. We've passed it along and are still waiting to hear back. We'll let you know as soon as we do. And that is all we have for the Letterbox program for this week. From Kuala Lumpur to Horsham, Murshidabad to Vanta, Hora to Hiroshima, and New Delhi to close. Thank you all for writing in, and please keep those reception reports coming. Until next week, good listening wherever you are.

pivotal moments that defined history. Hello, dear listeners, and welcome back to Pivotal Moments That Defined History. Today, we are looking for an answer to the ultimate historical question, what if? Think about it. If a single driver hadn't turned down a specific street, if an engine hadn't stalled at the exact worst moment, what kind of a world would you and I be living in right now? What if? The date is June 28, 1914. It is a sunny morning in Sarajevo. An open-top car carrying the Austria-Hungarian Archduke Franz Ferdinand and his wife Sophie moves slowly through the crowded streets. Now, this isn't just a friendly diplomatic visit. It is a calculated show of strength by a shaking, fragile empire. But the city is restless. Tension is in the air. Honestly, everything had already gone completely wrong that morning. Earlier in the day, a regular bomb had been thrown at the royal convoy. It missed, but it left people wounded. Naturally, the Archduke wanted to change his plans and visit those injured men in the hospital. But here's the catch. In the chaos, nobody bothered to tell the driver, Leopold Lotka, about the new route. So, picture this. The driver takes a wrong turn. He pulls into a street, realizes his mistake and stops. He shifts into reverse, and those seconds that pass while he's trying to back up the heavy car, just seconds, set the stage for history's most fatal coincidence. Stepping out from the crowd is Gavrilo Princip, a 19-year-old Serbian nationalist university student. He pulls a pistol from his pocket and fires two shots. With those two bullets, he didn't just assassinate the royal couple. He buried the entire 19th century, the old world order, right then and there. Now, if you open a standard textbook, it will tell you this assassination caused World War I. But history is rarely that simple. The assassination was just the match. The real countdown to destruction happened during the next 37 days of absolute diplomatic failure, a period we now call the July crisis. Let's look at how fast the dominoes started falling. On July 23, Austria-Hungary delivers a brutal 10-point ultimatum to Serbia, completely stepping on its sovereignty. Serbia accepts 9 of the points, but refuses the one that allows Austrian officials to run investigations inside their borders. On July 28, exactly 1 month after the shots were fired, the first official declaration of war is made. On July 30, Russia
steps in, declaring general mobilization in the name of Slavic Brotherhood. On August 1st, Germany gives its ally, Austria, a blank check of total support and declares war on Russia. On August 3rd and 4th, Germany declares war on France and invades neutral Belgium. Because of that, Great Britain, the guarantor of Belgian neutrality, is dragged into the chaos. Just like that, a complex web of secret alliances and treaties triggered a massive domino effect. What started as a local Balkan crisis set the entire world on fire in a matter of weeks. What followed was an absolute apocalypse. From 1914 to 1918, World War I left behind a level of destruction humanity had never seen before. We are talking about roughly 10 million soldiers and 10 million civilians, close to 20 million lives lost. But it wasn't just human life that perished. Centuries-old empires bled to death in the trenches. Four giant global powers were completely wiped from the map. The German Empire collapsed, replaced by the fragile Weimar Republic. Austria-Hungary was shattered into pieces, giving birth to Austria, Hungary, Czechoslovakia, and Yugoslavia. The Russian Empire tore itself apart in the Bolshevik Revolution, transforming into the Soviet Union, while Poland, Finland, and the Baltic states seized their independence. And the Ottoman Empire came to a final end. In the Middle East, lines were drawn in the sand as British and French mandates took over Syria, Iraq, and Palestine, while out of the ashes, the Republic of Turkey was born. The very nature of human existence changed too. Tanks, chemical gases, submarines, and warplanes were unleashed on a massive scale for the first time. Dozens of new, smaller nations emerged under the banner of self-determination. But shifting the borders didn't bring peace. The territorial losses and humiliation forced upon a defeated Germany, especially around the Polish corridor, only nurtured a bitter, toxic desire for revenge right in the heart of Europe.

So, what is the takeaway here, dear listeners? That pistol fired in Sarajevo didn't just kill a royal couple. It signaled the violent end of the old aristocracy and the incredibly painful birth of our modern world. A world built on fierce ideologies and rigid nation states. The crushing heavy conditions imposed on Germany by the Treaty of Versailles sowed the exact seeds for World War II, which would erupt just 21 years later. In a way, you can look at those two bullets from 1914 as a trigger for one continuous, uninterrupted 30-year cycle of global violence that didn't truly stop until 1945. Even today, when we look at the root causes of geopolitical tensions stretching from the Middle East to the deep Balkans, we almost always find ourselves tracking back to that single official royal car making a wrong turn into the wrong street on June 28, 1914. Dear listeners of pivotal moments that defined history, thank you for listening. Join us next week as we dive into another singular moment that changed the entire course of human history. Until then, stay well and keep questioning.

Since October 2023, we have been witnessing Gaza's standard bearers fighting on the front lines with unwavering determination and an invincible resolve. When one standard bearer falls, the person right behind them steps up to take their place. They receive threats. They are told, "Keep quiet or we will kill you." Yet they do not stay silent, nor do they give up. Who are they, you ask? They are Gaza's journalists. They are news reporters and photojournalists broadcasting from every corner of Gaza, sharing audiovisual content while wearing their heavy blue press vests and helmets. Armed with no weapons but only their microphones, cameras, and often just their phones, they report the genocide and inhumane treatment inflicted on the Palestinian people in real time with a clear and distinct voice. Under the rules of war, medical personnel and press members are not targeted. However, when it comes to Gaza, rules and laws have lost all validity. By targeting and murdering 260 journalists since October 2023, Israel has added yet another shameful record to its name. August 10, 2025, Anas El-Sharif was martyred. Keep going, Anas, keep going. Keep going, you are our voice. Overwhelmed by tears upon seeing people collapse from the sheer intensity of hunger and pain while speaking, Anas El-Sharif is comforted by a passing Palestinian who urges him to keep going. He was the voice of Gaza that exposed genocidal Israel. He was born in 1996 in the Jabalia refugee camp. His childhood was spent amidst war, poverty and destruction. He began journalism as a volunteer and later became an Al Jazeera reporter in Gaza. From that day on, he spent his life in pursuit of the truth. The world watched him searching for a signal on hospital rooftops and atop ruined buildings, striving to send his reports. His camera brought to the world the children crying from hunger, mothers searching for food in the rubble, and civilians struggling with cold and disease. Because of his courageous voice, he was targeted time after time. Amnesty International awarded him the Human Rights Defender Award. In 2023, he lost his father in an Israeli bombardment. Anas described the hardships of journalism in Gaza in the following words. "If you practice journalism, especially in the Gaza Strip, both you and your family are targeted. We saw the greatest proof of this when they targeted my home and martyred my father. I received numerous threats from the occupier, both to stop covering events and to abandon my profession and move to the south of the Gaza Strip. Yet the threats never stopped, and on the evening of 10th of August 2025, he lost his life, along with four other journalists, in an Israeli airstrike on a press tent near Al-Shifa Hospital in Gaza. Thereby, the number of journalists killed from the beginning of the war up until 10th of August rose to 238. Death did not find him in fear. On the contrary, he looked upon its majestic arrival in a confident and fearless way. Before his death, Anas did two admirable things. One was a message to the world, and the other was a passing of the torch. In his last will, he included these remarks. If these words reach you, know that Israel has succeeded in killing me and silencing my voice. I experienced pain in its every detail. I tasted loss time after time. Despite this, I never gave up conveying the truth as it was, without distorting or deviating from it. Do not forget Gaza." His second act was a handover speech, and as El-Sharif was speaking to his daughter, "If we look closely, this conversation is not an ordinary dialogue between a father and daughter. It is the handover speech of a standard bearer. It is a handover ceremony by a father to his child, knowing he could be killed today or tomorrow. My love, Trump says he will remove us from Gaza.

0: Gaza. Do you want to leave Gaza?
1: No, I will stay in Gaza.
0: Will you stay in Gaza? Why?
1: Because I love it here.
0: So you love Gaza then?
1: Yes. What if I send you to Qatar?
0: No. Jordan?
1: No.
0: Or if I send you to any other country, would you go?
1: No, I won't go to any of them. I will stay right here in Gaza.
0: So you will stay in Gaza and never leave?
1: Yes, I will not leave under any circumstances.
0: Then tell Trump we will not leave here.
1: We will not leave here and we will resist.
0: We will resist. Enes El Sharif is no longer among us, but the testimony of his camera will continue to live on in the streets of Gaza. October 11th, 2025, Salah Al-Jafarawi was murdered. The world had seen him running through the streets of Gaza in sheer joy, announcing that a ceasefire had been reached. Most people in the north of Gaza don't have internet, so they haven't heard until now that there is a ceasefire. That's why we need to shout and tell them, let everyone living in the tents hear, the war is over. A ceasefire agreement has been reached. Throughout the first 2 years of the genocide, Salah Al-Jafarawi sometimes laughed, sometimes cried, but he never gave up. He brought the stories and the struggle of Palestinians in Gaza to the world. Announcing the martyrdom of his colleague Enes El Sharif, he said, "We have been bringing you news from the heart of Gaza for a year and 8 months, and today Enes El Sharif was martyred. O silent world, see us. O silent world, hear us. O silent world, we are dying." A few days after the ceasefire, while documenting the destruction in the Sabra neighborhood of Gaza City, Salah Al-Jafarawi was kidnapped and executed by Israeli-backed armed gangs. His body was riddled with 7 bullets, simply for reporting the truth and refusing to stay silent. The most painful thing was for a journalist to go from being the person searching for the story to becoming the story itself. These are the words of Wael Al-Dadu, the veteran Gaza bureau chief for Al Jazeera. Because they reported from Gaza, his wife, 3 children and his grandchild were killed. His sons, Mahmoud and Hamza, were also journalists. Dadu describes the loss he endured as follows. "As the people of Gaza and as a journalist, instability, hardships, obstacles and being targeted have, unfortunately, become a part of our daily lives, and at the same time, it has taught us a very special skill. It has taught us the skill of creating life. It has taught us to create joy and remain steadfast despite death and despite obstacles. This war culminated in the profound loss of those who loved us, believed in us, and believed in our message, those who supported us to convey our message, who gave their lives for this message and surrendered their joy. And perhaps this became another motivation for us to fulfill our duty. Unfortunately, this is our life." Dadu continues, "It is not easy to see the fragmented bodies of your family. It is impossible to protect your child in a tent. Under these conditions, we have no choice but to push forward. And that is what I did. That day, I made a decision. No matter how great the pain and anguish inside me was, I would stand up without a second's pause and step in front of the cameras. And I did just that. I continued to perform my duty with the same steadfastness and the same professional diligence. And this was the strongest message, the most powerful response we could give to the Israeli occupation. Until we meet again, goodbye."

Before we end our broadcast in English, let's have a quick look at the headlines. President Erdogan said Turkey will stay on path of development despite regional conflicts. YPG-led SDF terror group announces dissolution to integrate with Syrian army. Iran agrees on temporary 7-mile Hormuz transit route with Oman, denies Strait is reopening. Kremlin says CIA chief visit to Moscow involved contacts between security services. U.S. President Trump's administration has issued a pause on visa appointments for applicants worldwide. You have been listening to the Voice of Turkey's English language transmission, original broadcast live from Ankara in 60 meter band on 1762 kHz to Europe between 12:30 and 13:30 UTC. If you are hearing this at a later hour or in another part of the world, thank you for joining us via replay. 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

Today's Thursday, August the 27th, and this is the Voice of Turkey's English language transmission, originally broadcast live from Ankara in the 16-meter band on 17,620 kHz to Europe between 12:30 and 13:30 UTC. You may be hearing this now as a replay in a different time zone. You can listen to us over the TürkSat 4A satellite and on the internet at www.trtdinle.com through radios link and under the VOT radios expandable section. Our email address is englishdesk@trt.net.tr. Following the news, the Voice of Turkey will present you with dream destinations, followed by Oddly Enough and some Turkish music.

And now the news. A statement by the YPG-led SDF terror group announcing the dissolution of its so-called autonomous administration in neighboring Syria and all affiliated military and civilian structures will be a positive development if implemented in practice, the Turkish foreign minister said. Our job is to act professionally and verify what this means on the ground. If it is as stated, it is of course a welcome development. It complements all the steps we currently want to take. It is a step that will strengthen Kurdish Arab Brotherhood in Syria, Hakan Fidan said on Wednesday in Elazığ, eastern Turkey, where he held meetings with local officials and lawmakers and spoke with reporters. The dissolution would be one of the developments that would contribute most to creating an environment in which all Syrians can look to the future with confidence. We emphasize that while the identity of Kurds must be protected and there must be no denial of their identity, Syria's national unity, sovereign integrity and territorial integrity must also be preserved. We want to see this reflected in practice, Fidan added. He said Turkey does not consider developments contrary to these principles beneficial for Syria, adding that the YPG terror group's presence in the region has for a long time posed a challenge not only to Syria but also to Turkey. But hopefully in this new process we will resolve all these problems through mutual understanding and dialogue. We will resolve them through peace, Fidan said. Fidan also said he had spent the last 2 days traveling by road through provinces and

districts in the region and had seen the potential for greater regional development. Regional development and progress are truly the right of this region, just as much as anyone else. And in environments without terrorism, in environments where weapons are not speaking, we see how quickly development advances, how much progress can be made, and what a great blessing and opportunity the unique nature of eastern and southeastern Turkey offers, he said. Fidan said Turkey's vision prioritizes peace, stability, development, and prosperity in Turkey, Syria, Iraq, and the wider region. He said the government is implementing this vision step by step under the leadership of President Recep Tayyip Erdogan. Hopefully, as I said, the statement made in Damascus is positive in terms of its wording, but if it is implemented in practice as stated, it is highly positive, Fidan said. The dissolution of the YPG-led SDP terror group marks an important step towards strengthening state authority across Syria and advancing an inclusive political process, Turkey has said, as several other countries in the region welcome the integration of the now disbanded terror group into Syria's state military apparatus. Since the beginning of the Syrian crisis, Turkey has maintained a principled and determined stance against attempts by terrorist groups and external interventions to divide the country. Turkey's communications director Burhanettin Duran said on Turkey's social media platform and Sosyal on Wednesday. He said the approach pursued under the leadership of President Recep Tayyip Erdogan is based on the principle that only the will of the Syrian people should shape Syria's future. He hailed the dissolution of the YPG-led SDF as an important development for reinforcing state authority nationwide and bringing different sectors of society together on a common political ground. He added that Damascus's continued efforts based on inclusivity have great importance for achieving lasting stability. Duran said Turkey's vision of a terrorism-free Turkey and a terrorism-free region reflects the same regional approach, stressing the importance of a regional order where ethnic sectarian and social differences are not turned into instruments of conflict, terrorist organizations hold no influence, and borders and sovereignty are protected. Turkey will continue to support Syria's recovery and the Syrian people living in peace.

scenarios, he said. Iranian President Masoud Pezeshkian said on Thursday that Muslim states should not allow their territories to be used to launch attacks against other Muslim nations. Defending Iran does not mean hostility towards Muslim nations or neighboring countries, Pezeshkian said in an address broadcast on Iranian state television during the 40th International Islamic Unity Conference in Tehran. No Islamic country should allow its territory to be used as a launch pad for aggression against another Islamic country. No Islamic country should seek its own security through the insecurity of its neighbors, he said. Referring to the conflict with the U.S., Pezeshkian said large-scale U.S. and Israeli military attacks against Iran began while diplomatic efforts between Tehran and Washington to resolve their differences were still underway. He said Iran-U.S. negotiations had resumed that same month in an effort to find a diplomatic solution when the attacks began, killing Iranian commanders, officials, scientists, students, schoolchildren, and civilians, as well as targeting cities and infrastructure. According to Iran's state-run IRNA news agency, around 600 domestic and international guests from 40 countries, including Iraq, Pakistan, Turkey, Lebanon, and Afghanistan are attending the conference. The conference will continue through Sunday with events in Tehran, Qom, and Mashhad, as well as four specialized meetings in West Azerbaijan, Gulistan, and Rawazi Khorasan province. Iran has said that the U.S. bears international responsibility for damages caused by its unilateral sanctions and must provide full compensation, including restitution and reparations. In a message to the UN and Security Council, Iran's Foreign Minister Abbas Araghchi described U.S. measures as an economic terrorism campaign carried out through unilateral coercive measures, which he said are unlawful under international law. The Islamic Republic of Iran reserves its right to resort to all available means to pursue accountability, compensation, and redress, and to hold the perpetrators of these inhumane and unlawful acts accountable, Araghchi said, according to Iran's state broadcaster IRIB. He said the U.S. campaign entails international responsibility, including an obligation to provide full compensation for all material and moral damages, including restitution and reparations, in accordance with international law. Araghchi also said the U.S. bears full international responsibility and can face individual criminal responsibility if the relevant legal elements are established for the consequences of unlawful and criminal acts and harm caused to Iranian people. He urged the UN Security Council and member states to condemn and reject Washington's use of unilateral coercive measures and secondary sanctions to pressure sovereign states into changing their legitimate economic interests and trade relations. China and the U.S. should work to overcome obstacles to high-level exchanges, Chinese Foreign Minister Wang Yi said on Wednesday ahead of President Xi Jinping's planned visit to Washington next month. Beijing and Washington should earnestly implement the important consensus reached by the two heads of state and remove disruptions and overcome obstacles to high-level exchanges between the two countries. Xinhua news agency quoted Wang as saying. His remarks came during a meeting with U.S. Ambassador to China, David Perdue, in Beijing. According to a brief statement by the U.S. ambassador, the two sides had productive discussions on preparations for President Xi's reciprocal visit to Washington. Working together to achieve a constructive relationship of strategic stability with fairness and reciprocity, Perdue said on X. She is expected to visit the U.S. next month when world leaders will be in New York for the U.N. General Assembly. U.S. President Donald Trump paid a state visit to China in May. Israeli aircraft carried out fresh air strikes on southern Lebanon early on Thursday, according to Lebanon State News Agency, NNA. Two air strikes hit the Ali al-Tahir woodland on the eastern outskirts of Nabati al-Fakwa at around 6 a.m. local time, NNA reported. The aircraft fired several high-explosive missiles, causing a powerful blast heard across the area and sending thick smoke into the air, the agency said. Israeli jets also struck an area between the towns of Zawtar al-Sharqiya and Maifadun overnight. Israel has continued military offensives in Lebanon since launching a new offensive on March the 2nd, during which its forces advanced into additional areas of southern Lebanon.

search and rescue operations backed by helicopters and drones continued on Thursday as the death toll from devastating flash floods along the Nepal-China border rose to 168, while over 1,300 people remained missing. Nepal's National Disaster Risk Reduction and Management Authority confirmed 165 deaths and said 826 people remained missing, including tourists, foreign nationals, civilian officials, soldiers, police, and local residents. A further 558 people are reported missing in China. The floods were likely triggered by a large chunk of ice breaking off a Himalayan glacier some 20 kilometers northeast of the Rasuwa-Rasuwa-Gari border crossing, according to satellite imagery, sending tons of ice and rock tumbling into the Okekoshi River below, the Himalayan Times reported. The government said it is relocating displaced residents and mobilizing the army and private helicopter operators for search and rescue operations. The Nepali army and private helicopter operators have airlifted 114 people to safety. And thieves stole one of Europe's most important collections of prehistoric gold work from a museum in southeastern Spain early on Thursday, taking all 66 original pieces of the treasure of Villena, according to local broadcaster Cadena SER. Local police and Spain's civil guard cordoned off the Villena Museum in Alicante province on Thursday morning as investigators gathered evidence and reconstructed the events. Authorities have yet to comment on the case. However, Cadena SER reports that the thieves entered the museum after ripping out a window on the side of the building and quickly carried out the robbery. The stolen collection weighs around 10 kilograms and consists of objects including bows, bracelets, and ornaments made from gold, silver, amber, and iron. The pieces date back around 3,000 years. The theft is particularly significant because of the objects that were taken from the originals. For years, Villena displayed a replica of the treasure before moving the authentic collection into the city's current museum, which opened 2 years ago. And that was the news brought to you by the Voice of Turkey's English language transmission, originally broadcast live from Ankara. You are tuned to the Voice of Turkey and listening to a song by Yonca Lodi and Murat Güneş.

Hello, dear listeners. Welcome to our weekly program, Dream Destinations. I am your host, Efsun, and today we are setting off toward a truly magical destination, the Balagay Tekke, the Dervish Lodge, a unique corner in the heart of Herzegovina, where history embraces nature in the most spectacular way. Balagay, located just 12 kilometers from Mostar, is where the Buna River is born, an important tributary of the River Neretva, one of Herzegovina's largest rivers that also flows through Mostar itself. While Balagay may be a small settlement, what makes it extraordinary for us is the Balagay Tekke, the Dervish Lodge, situated right next to a cave that contains one of Europe's largest freshwater sources. This place, dear listeners, will truly transport you beyond time. The turquoise waters, the imposing rock face, and the serene Dervish Lodge Tekke create an atmosphere that feels almost otherworldly. So if you are ready, let's embark on this magical journey together. The approximately 700-year history of Balagay Dervish Lodge dates back to before the Ottoman arrival in the region, beginning with the fascinating story of Sarı Saltuk Gazi and his arrival in the Balkans. The spiritual journey that began during the Kingdom of Herzegovina continues even to this day. Born in 1227 in the city of Sinop in what is now northern Turkey, Sarı Saltuk was among the pioneers who carried Islam's message of tolerance, love and peace to the Balkans. He left his mark across a vast geography stretching from Anatolia to Romania, from Bulgaria to Hungary, from Crimea to Albania and Bosnia-Herzegovina. The tomb of this remarkable spiritual leader, Sarı Saltuk, this Alperen, as they were called, is one of the most valuable treasures of Balagay Dervish Lodge today. What is particularly fascinating is that Sarı Saltuk is a figure embraced by different Islamic traditions, Sunni, Alawites, and Bektashi circles, and is a hero respected not only by Muslims but also by Christians throughout the region. Imagine this, dear listeners, Sarı Saltuk with 700 followers, veterans and dervishes from Khorasan moving across continents from Anatolia toward the Balkans. They reached the Dobruja region in present-day Romania, where he established his center at a place known as Baba Mountain. From there, he frequently crossed into other parts of the Balkans, becoming influential in the passage of Turks from Anatolia to Rumelia and in the spread of Islamic culture throughout the

his diverse regions. Long after Sir Saltuk's death in 1297, an interesting chapter in his legacy began to unfold. While Sultan Mehmed the Conqueror was preparing for a campaign against the Akkoyunlu ruler Uzun Hasan, he sent his son, Cem Sultan, to Edirne. This prince traveled from Edirne city to Baba Mountain in Dobruja, where he listened to the legends of Sarı Saltuk, stories about his life and miracles, and was deeply impressed by them. Cem Sultan was so moved that he requested these legends be compiled and written down. He assigned this monumental task to a person in his circle named Ebul Hayri Rumi, who embarked on what must have been an incredible journey of discovery. For 7 years, Ebul Hayri Rumi traveled throughout Anatolia and the Balkans, collecting accounts related to Sarı Saltuk from village to village, town to town. Finally, in 1480, he ordered these legends in a 3-volume work titled Saltukname. Thanks to this remarkable effort, Sir Saltuk's life, struggles, miracles, and activities in Anatolia and the Balkans have reached us today, thanks to Saltukname. The Saltukname serves as an invaluable window into understanding not just Sir Saltuk's historical personality, but also the socio-cultural structure of the period and the fascinating spread of Turkish Islamic culture throughout the Balkans. Sir Saltuk's spiritual influence was so powerful that it transcended death itself. After his passing, tombs were built in his honor in many different places. These tombs became important pilgrimage sites not only for Muslims but also for Christians. Here is where the story takes an unexpected turn. According to the Saltukname, the book, Sir Saltuk foresaw that various leaders would want to claim his remains after his death. In a display of profound wisdom, Sir Saltuk requested that 12 coffins be prepared to be given to these rulers. As a result, many tombs thought to belong to Sir Saltuk emerged across different lands. However, despite this multiplication of memorial sites, it's generally accepted that Sir Saltuk's actual grave is in Babada, today's Romania. The book Saltukname describes many miracles attributed to Sir Saltuk, including one that seems particularly relevant to our journey today, the bringing forth of healing waters from underground. Our destination, Blagaj Tepe, which is Dervish Lodge in Bosnia-Herzegovina, is the site of one of Sir Saltuk's commemorative tombs. The source of the magnificent Buna River lies beneath the cave that backs onto this Dervish Lodge. According to legend, this healing water is one of Sir Saltuk's miracles. Just imagine standing there at the base of that enormous cliff, watching the emerald green waters emerge from deep within the earth, understanding that for centuries people have attributed this natural wonder to the spiritual power of a wandering dervish who spread love and tolerance across these lands.
Dear listeners, we complete the first part of our journey through the historical texture of Balagay Tekke and Sarı Saltuk spiritual heritage here. But our story is not yet finished. There is still so much to discover about this remarkable place. Next week, we will continue exploring Balagay's magical atmosphere, delving deeper into the architectural marvel of the Dervish Lodge itself, the stunning natural surroundings, and the continued spiritual significance of this site today. Until then, I'm your host Efsun, encouraging you to keep dreaming of new routes to explore. Thank you for joining me on this journey. We will meet again next week, same time, same station. Until then, goodbye.

Attention, attention. As you know, in this program, I seek answers to questions you might have wondered about but never had the time to explore due to the rush of daily life and some other questions that might never have even crossed your mind. After all, there is no such thing as a silly question, and curiosity is a good thing. Of course, the kind of curiosity I'm talking about isn't the kind of thing like which TV series your neighbor watches in the evening, or the message the passenger in front of you just sent to their friend on the bus. This episode's curiosity is pandas. And here's the question. Why do these adorable animals have black circles around their eyes? As you know, pandas are fluffy creatures that spend more than half of their day munching on bamboos. They belong to the bear family. While their face, ears, and body resemble that of a bear, their black and white fur makes them look a bit like a fashion icon, and that's hard to deny. Mother Nature surely didn't act on a whim when it created the panda. She must have had her reasons, right? First, let me point this out. Unlike other bear species, pandas do not hibernate. That means they need to stay unnoticed in both snow-covered areas and forested regions. So their black and white patterns serve as seasonal camouflage, depending on their surroundings. But this still doesn't fully explain the panda's naturally black eye makeup. Now, there are several scientific theories about this, and while these are based on real research, don't forget, you are hearing it with the Nosy Parker twist. Theory 1. Easy recognition. According to scientists, those black rings help pandas recognize each other. Imagine this, three black and white balls rolling around in the middle of the forest. Which one's your cousin? Which one just snatched your bamboo right in front of your eyes the other day? How would you tell them apart? The answer, thanks to those black rings. It's basically nature's own Snapchat filter. Theory 2. The sunglasses effect. These black rings just act like sunglasses, cutting down on brightness. It's like the panda is saying, I'm cool by nature, baby, born rocking my sunglasses. Thanks to those shaded eye circles, they can stay in chill mode even on the sunniest days. Theory 3. Intimidating stares. Don't say Kung Fu Panda only exists in cartoons just yet.

Those black rings around the panda's eyes make them look bigger and more intimidating. It's like they're saying, I may look cute, but if you mess with me, I'll throw a teapot at your head. Talk about charisma, a solid 10. A panda isn't just a cute animal, it is a carefully crafted masterpiece of nature, sending messages through those eye circles. Some people just see a bear, while others see a fashion icon. The choice is yours. Thank you so much for taking the time to join me today. I hope I've been able to make you smile a little and think a bit amidst this plush reality. Goodbye for now.

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If you are hearing this at a later hour or in another part of the world, thank you for joining us via replay. 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

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You may be hearing this now as a replay in a different time zone. 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Following the news, the Voice of Turkey will present you with dream destinations, followed by Oddly Enough and some Turkish music.

And now the news. A statement by the YPG-led SDF terror group announcing the dissolution of its so-called autonomous administration in neighboring Syria and all affiliated military and civilian structures will be a positive development if implemented in practice, the Turkish foreign minister said. Our job is to act professionally and verify what this means on the ground. If it is as stated, it is of course a welcome development. It complements all the steps we currently want to take. It is a step that will strengthen Kurdish Arab Brotherhood in Syria, Hakan Fidan said on Wednesday in Elazığ, eastern Turkey, where he held meetings with local officials and lawmakers and spoke with reporters. The dissolution would be one of the developments that would contribute most to creating an environment in which all Syrians can look to the future with confidence. We emphasize that while the identity of Kurds must be protected and there must be no denial of their identity, Syria's national unity, sovereign integrity and territorial integrity must also be preserved. We want to see this reflected in practice, Fidan added. He said Turkey does not consider developments contrary to these principles beneficial for Syria, adding that the YPG terror group's presence in the region has for a long time posed a challenge not only to Syria but also to Turkey. But hopefully in this new process we will resolve all these problems through mutual understanding and dialogue. We will resolve them through peace, Fidan said. Fidan also said he had spent the last 2 days traveling by road through provinces and districts in the region and had seen the potential for greater regional development.

Regional development and progress are truly the right of this region, just as much as anyone else. And in environments without terrorism, in environments where weapons are not speaking, we see how quickly development advances, how much progress can be made, and what a great blessing and opportunity the unique nature of eastern and southeastern Turkey offers, he said. Fidan said Turkey's vision prioritizes peace, stability, development, and prosperity in Turkey, Syria, Iraq, and the wider region. He said the government is implementing this vision step by step under the leadership of President Recep Tayyip Erdogan. Hopefully, as I said, the statement made in Damascus is positive in terms of its wording, but if it is implemented in practice as stated, it is highly positive, Fidan said. The dissolution of the YPG-led SDV terror group marks an important step towards strengthening state authority across Syria and advancing an inclusive political process, Turkey has said, as several other countries in the region welcome the integration of the now disbanded terror group into Syria's state military apparatus. Since the beginning of the Syrian crisis, Turkey has maintained a principled and determined stance against attempts by terrorist groups and external interventions to divide the country. Turkey's communications director Burhanettin Duran said on Turkey's social media platform and Sosyal on Wednesday. He said the approach pursued under the leadership of President Recep Tayyip Erdogan is based on the principle that only the will of the Syrian people should shape Syria's future. He hailed the dissolution of the YPG-led SDF as an important development for reinforcing state authority nationwide and bringing different sectors of society together on a common political ground. He added that Damascus's continued efforts based on inclusivity have great importance for achieving lasting stability. Duran said Turkey's vision of a terrorism-free Turkey and a terrorism-free region reflects the same regional approach, stressing the importance of a regional order where ethnic, sectarian, and social differences are not turned into instruments of conflict. Terrorist organizations hold no influence, and borders and sovereignty are protected. Turkey will continue to support Syria's recovery and the Syrian people living in peace and prosperity with all sectors of society against dirty calculations and scenarios, he said. Iranian President Masoud Pezeshkian said on Thursday that Muslim states should not allow their territories to be used to launch attacks against other Muslim nations. Defending Iran does not mean hostility towards Muslim nations or neighboring countries, Pezeshkian said in an address broadcast on Iranian state television during the 40th International Islamic Unity Conference in Tehran. No Islamic country should allow its territory to be used as a launch pad for aggression against another Islamic country. No Islamic country should seek its own security through the insecurity of its neighbors, he said. Referring to the conflict with the U.S., Pezeshkian said large-scale U.S. and Israeli military attacks against Iran began while diplomatic efforts between Tehran and Washington to resolve their differences were still underway. He said Iran-U.S. negotiations had resumed that same month in an effort to find a diplomatic solution when the attacks began, killing Iranian commanders, officials, scientists, students, schoolchildren, and civilians, as well as targeting cities and infrastructure. According to Iran's state-run IRNA news agency, around 600 domestic and international guests from 40 countries, including Iraq, Pakistan, Turkey, Lebanon, and Afghanistan are attending the conference. The conference will continue through Sunday with events in Tehran, Qom, and Mashhad, as well as four specialized meetings in West Azerbaijan, Gulistan, and Rawazi, Khorasan province. Iran has said that the U.S. bears international responsibility for damages caused by its unilateral sanctions and must provide full compensation, including restitution and reparations. In a message to the UN and Security Council, Iran's Foreign Minister Abbas Araghchi described U.S. measures as an economic terrorism campaign carried out through unilateral coercive measures, which he said are unlawful under international law. The Islamic Republic of Iran reserves its right to resort to all available means to pursue accountability, compensation, and redress, and to hold the perpetrators of these inhumane and unlawful acts accountable, Araghchi said, according to Iran's state broadcaster
IRIB. He said the U.S. campaign entails international responsibility, including an obligation to provide full compensation for all material and moral damages, including restitution and reparations, in accordance with international law. Araghchi also said the U.S. bears full international responsibility and can face individual criminal responsibility if the relevant legal elements are established for the consequences of unlawful and criminal acts and harm caused to Iranian people. He urged the UN Security Council and member states to condemn and reject Washington's use of unilateral coercive measures and secondary sanctions to pressure sovereign states into changing their legitimate economic interests and trade relations. China and the U.S. should work to overcome obstacles to high-level exchanges, Chinese Foreign Minister Wang Yi said on Wednesday ahead of President Xi Jinping's planned visit to Washington next month. Beijing and Washington should earnestly implement the important consensus reached by the two heads of state and remove disruptions and overcome obstacles to high-level exchanges between the two countries. Xinhua News Agency quoted Wang as saying. His remarks came during a meeting with U.S. Ambassador to China, David Perdue, in Beijing. According to a brief statement by the U.S. Ambassador, the two sides had productive discussions on preparations for President Xi's reciprocal visit to Washington. Working together to achieve a constructive relationship of strategic stability with fairness and reciprocity, Perdue said on X. She is expected to visit the U.S. next month when world leaders will be in New York for the U.N. General Assembly. U.S. President Donald Trump paid a state visit to China in May. Israeli aircraft carried out fresh air strikes on southern Lebanon early on Thursday, according to Lebanon State News Agency NNA. Two air strikes hit the Ali al-Tahir woodland on the eastern outskirts of Nabati al-Fakwa at around 6 a.m. local time, NNA reported. The aircraft fired several high-explosive missiles, causing a powerful blast heard across the area and sending thick smoke into the air, the agency said. Israeli jets also struck an area between the towns of Zawtar al-Sharqiya and Maifadun overnight. Israel has continued military offensives in Lebanon since launching a new offensive on March the 2nd, during which its forces advanced into additional areas of southern Lebanon. Search and rescue operations backed by helicopters and drones continued on Thursday as the death toll from devastating flash floods along the Nepal-China border rose to 168, while over 1,300 people remained missing. Nepal's National Disaster Risk Reduction and Management Authority confirmed 165 deaths and said 826 people remained missing, including tourists, foreign nationals, civilian officials, soldiers, police, and local residents. A further 558 people are reported missing in China. The floods were likely triggered by a large chunk of ice breaking off a Himalayan glacier some 20 kilometers northeast of the Rasuwa-Rasuwa-Gari border crossing, according to satellite imagery, sending tons of ice and rock tumbling into the Okekoshi River below, the Himalayan Times reported. The government said it is relocating displaced residents and mobilizing the army and private helicopter operators for search and rescue operations. The Nepali army and private helicopter operators have airlifted 114 people to safety. And thieves stole one of Europe's most important collections of prehistoric gold work from a museum in southeastern Spain early on Thursday, taking all 66 original pieces of the treasure of Villena, according to local broadcaster Cadena SER. Local police and Spain's civil guard cordoned off the Villena Museum in Alicante province on Thursday morning as investigators gathered evidence and reconstructed the events. Authorities have yet to comment on the case. However, Cadena SER reports that the thieves entered the museum after ripping out a window on the side of the building and quickly carried out the robbery. The stolen collection weighs around 10 kilograms and consists of objects including bows, bracelets, and ornaments made from gold, silver, amber, and iron. The pieces date back around 3,000 years. The theft is particularly significant because of the objects that were taken from the originals. For years, Villena displayed a replica of the treasure before moving the authentic collection into the city's current museum, which opened 2 years ago.
And that was news brought to you by the Voice of Turkey's English language transmission, originally broadcast live from Ankara.

Hello, dear listeners. Welcome to our weekly program, Dream Destinations. I am your host, Efsun, and today we are setting off toward a truly magical destination, the Balagay Tekke, the Dervish Lodge, a unique corner in the heart of Herzegovina, where history embraces nature in the most spectacular way. Balagay, located just 12 kilometers from Mostar, is where the Buna River is born, an important tributary of the River Neretva, one of Herzegovina's largest rivers that also flows through Mostar itself. While Balagay may be a small settlement, what makes it extraordinary for us is the Balagay Tekke, the Dervish Lodge, situated right next to a cave that contains one of Europe's largest freshwater sources. This place, dear listeners, will truly transport you beyond time. The turquoise waters, the imposing rock face, and the serene Dervish Lodge Tekke create an atmosphere that feels almost otherworldly. So if you are ready, let's embark on this magical journey together. The approximately 700

200-year history of Black-eyed Irish Lodge dates back to before the Ottoman arrival in the region, beginning with the fascinating story of Sir Saltuk Ghazi and his arrival in the Balkans. The spiritual journey that began during the Kingdom of Herzegovina continues even to this day. Born in 1227 in the city of Sinop in what is now northern Turkey, Sir Saltuk was among the pioneers who carried Islam's message of tolerance, love and peace to the Balkans. He left his mark across a vast geography stretching to Romania, from Bulgaria to Hungary, to Albania and Bosnia-Herzegovina. The tomb of this remarkable spiritual leader, Sir Saltuk, this Alperen, as they were called, is one of the most valuable treasures of Black-eyed Irish Lodge today. What is particularly fascinating is that Sir Saltuk is a figure embraced by different Islamic traditions, Sunni, Alawites, and Bektashi circles, and is a hero respected not only by Muslims but also by Christians throughout the region. Imagine this, dear listeners. Sir Saltuk, with 700 followers, veterans and dervishes from Khorasan, moving across continents from Anatolia toward the Balkans. They reached the Dobruja region in present-day Romania, where he established his center at a place known as Baba Mountain. From there, he frequently crossed into other parts of the Balkans, becoming influential in the passage of Turks from Anatolia to Rumelia and in the spread of Islamic culture throughout these diverse regions. Long after Sir Saltuk's death in 1297, an interesting chapter in his legacy began to unfold. While Sultan Mehmed the Conqueror was preparing for a campaign against the Akkoyunlu ruler Uzun Hasan, he sent his son, James Sultan, to Edirne. This prince traveled from Edirne city to Baba Mountain in Dobruja, where he listened to the legends of Sir Saltuk, stories about his life and miracles, and was deeply impressed by them. James Sultan was so moved that he requested these legends be compiled and written down. He assigned this monumental task to a person in his circle named Ebul Hayri Rumi, who embarked on what must have been an incredible journey of discovery. For 7 years, Ebul Hayri Rumi traveled throughout Anatolia and the Balkans, collecting accounts related to Sir Saltuk from village to village, town to town. Finally, in 1480, he authored these legends in a 3-volume work titled Saltukname. Thanks to this remarkable effort, Sir Saltuk's life, struggles, miracles, and activities in Anatolia and the Balkans have reached us today, thanks to Saltukname. The Saltukname serves as an invaluable window into understanding not just Sir Saltuk's historical personality, but also the socio-cultural structure of the period and the fascinating spread of Turkish Islamic culture throughout the Balkans. Sir Saltuk's spiritual influence was so powerful that it transcended death itself. After his passing, tombs were built
in his honor in many different places. These tombs became important pilgrimage sites not only for Muslims but also for Christians. Here is where the story takes an unexpected turn. According to the Saltukname, the book, Sir Saltuk foresaw that various leaders would want to claim his remains after his death. In a display of profound wisdom, Sir Saltuk requested that 12 coffins be prepared to be given to these rulers. As a result, many tombs thought to belong to Sir Saltuk emerged across different lands. However, despite this multiplication of memorial sites, it's generally accepted that Sir Saltuk's actual grave is in Babada, today's Romania. The book, Saltukname, describes many miracles attributed to Sir Saltuk, including one that seems particularly relevant to our journey today, the bringing forth of healing waters from underground. Our destination, Blagaj Tepe, which is Dervish Lodge in Bosnia-Herzegovina, is the site of one of Sir Saltuk's commemorative tombs. The source of the magnificent Buna River lies beneath the cave that backs onto this Dervish Lodge. According to legend, this healing water is one of Sir Saltuk's miracles. Just imagine standing there at the base of that enormous cliff, watching the emerald green waters emerge from deep within the earth, understanding that for centuries people have attributed this natural wonder to the spiritual power of a wandering dervish who spread love and tolerance across these lands. Dear listeners, we complete the first part of our journey through the historical texture of Blagaj Tepe and Sir Saltuk's spiritual heritage here. But our story is not yet finished. There is still so much to discover about this remarkable place. Next week, we will continue exploring Blagaj's magical atmosphere, delving deeper into the architectural marvel of the Dervish Lodge itself, the stunning natural surroundings, and the continued spiritual significance of this site today. Until then, I'm your host Efsun, encouraging you to keep dreaming of new routes to explore. Thank you for joining me on this journey. We will meet again next week, same time, same station. Until then, goodbye.

Attention, attention. As you know, in this program, I seek answers to questions you might have wondered about but never had the time to explore due to the rush of daily life and some other questions that might never have even crossed your mind. After all, there is no such thing as a silly question, and curiosity is a good thing. Of course, the kind of curiosity I'm talking about isn't the kind of thing like which TV series your neighbor watches in the evening, or the message the passenger in front of you just sent to their friend on the bus. This episode's curiosity is pandas. And here's the question. Why do these adorable animals have black circles around their eyes? As you know, pandas are fluffy creatures that spend more than half of their day munching on bamboos. They belong to the bear family. While their face, ears, and body resemble that of a bear, their black and white fur makes them look a bit like a fashion icon.

He says pandas do not hibernate. That means they need to stay unnoticed in both snow-covered areas and forested regions. So their black and white patterns serve as seasonal camouflage, depending on their surroundings. But this still doesn't fully explain the panda's naturally black eye makeup. Now, there are several scientific theories about this, and while these are based on real research, don't forget, you are hearing it with the Nosy Parker twist.

rings help pandas recognize each other. Imagine this, three black and white balls rolling around in the middle of the forest. Which one's your cousin? Which one just snatched your bamboo right in front of your eyes the other day? How would you tell them apart? The answer, thanks to those black rings. It's basically nature's own Snapchat filter. Theory 2. The sunglasses effect. These black rings just act like sunglasses, cutting down on brightness. It's like the panda is saying, I'm cool by nature, baby, born rocking my sunglasses. Thanks to those shaded eye circles, they can stay in chill mode even on the sunniest days. Theory 3. Intimidating stares. Don't say Kung Fu Panda only exists in cartoons just yet. Those black rings around the panda's eyes make them look bigger and more intimidating. It's like they're saying, I may look cute, but if you mess with me, I'll throw a teapot at your head. Talk about charisma, a solid 10. A panda isn't just a cute animal, it is a carefully crafted masterpiece of nature, sending messages through those eye circles. Some people just see a bear, while others see a fashion icon. The choice is yours. Thank you so much for taking the time to join me today. I hope I've been able to make you smile a little and think a bit amidst this plush reality. Goodbye for now.

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Following the news, the Voice of Turkey will present you with dream destinations, followed by Oddly Enough and some Turkish music.

And now the news. A statement by the YPG-led SDF terror group announcing the dissolution of its so-called autonomous administration in neighboring Syria and all affiliated military and civilian structures will be a positive development if implemented in practice, the Turkish foreign minister said. Our job is to act professionally and verify what this means on the ground. If it is as stated, it is of course a welcome development. It complements all the steps we currently want to take. It is a step that will strengthen Kurdish-Arab brotherhood in Syria. Hakan Fidan said on Wednesday in Elazığ, eastern Turkey, where he held meetings with local officials and lawmakers and spoke with reporters. The dissolution would be one of the developments that would contribute most to creating an environment in which all Syrians can look to the future with confidence. We emphasize that while the identity of Kurds must be protected and there must be no denial of their identity, Syria's national unity, sovereign integrity and territorial integrity must also be preserved. We want to see this reflected in practice, Fidan added. He said Turkey does not consider developments contrary to these principles beneficial for Syria, adding that the YPG terror group's presence in the region has for a long time posed a challenge not only to Syria but also to Turkey. But hopefully in this new process we will resolve all these problems through mutual understanding and dialogue. We will resolve them through peace, Fidan said. Fidan also

said he had spent the last 2 days traveling by road through provinces and districts in the region and had seen the potential for greater regional development. Regional development and progress are truly the right of this region, just as much as anyone else. And in environments without terrorism, in environments where weapons are not speaking, we see how quickly development advances, how much progress can be made, and what a great blessing and opportunity the unique nature of eastern and southeastern Turkey offers, he said. Fidan said Turkey's vision prioritizes peace, stability, development, and prosperity in Turkey, Syria, Iraq, and the wider region. He said the government is implementing this vision step by step under the leadership of President Recep Tayyip Erdogan. Hopefully, as I said, the statement made in Damascus is positive in terms of its wording, but if it is implemented in practice as stated, it is highly positive, Fidan said. The dissolution of the YPG-led SDP terror group marks an important step towards strengthening state authority across Syria and advancing an inclusive political process, Turkey has said, as several other countries in the region welcome the integration of the now disbanded terror group into Syria's state military apparatus. Since the beginning of the Syrian crisis, Turkey has maintained a principled and determined stance against attempts by terrorist groups and external interventions to divide the country. Turkey's communications director Burhanettin Duran said on Turkey's social media platform and Sosyal on Wednesday. He said the approach pursued under the leadership of President Recep Tayyip Erdogan is based on the principle that only the will of the Syrian people should shape Syria's future. He hailed the dissolution of the YPG-led SDF as an important development for reinforcing state authority nationwide and bringing different sectors of society together on a common political ground. He added that Damascus's continued efforts based on inclusivity have great importance for achieving lasting stability. Duran said Turkey's vision of a terrorism-free Turkey and a terrorism-free region reflects the same regional approach, stressing the importance of a regional order where ethnic sectarian and social differences are not turned into instruments of conflict. Terrorist organizations hold no influence and borders and sovereignty are protected. Turkey will continue to support Syria's recovery and the Syrian people living in peace and prosperity with all sectors of society against dirty calculations and scenarios, he said. Iranian President Masoud Pezeshkian said on Thursday that Muslim states should not allow their territories to be used to launch attacks against other Muslim nations. Defending Iran does not mean hostility towards Muslim nations or neighboring countries, Pezeshkian said in an address broadcast on Iranian state television during the 40th International Islamic Unity Conference in Tehran. No Islamic country should allow its territory to be used as a launch pad for aggression against another Islamic country. No Islamic country should seek its own security through the insecurity of its neighbors, he said. Referring to the conflict with the U.S., Pezeshkian said large-scale U.S. and Israeli military attacks against Iran began while diplomatic efforts between Tehran and Washington to resolve their differences were still underway. He said Iran-U.S. negotiations had resumed that same month in an effort to find a diplomatic solution when the attacks began, killing Iranian commanders, officials, scientists, students, schoolchildren, and civilians, as well as targeting cities and infrastructure. According to Iran's state-run IRNA news agency, around 600 domestic and international guests from 40 countries, including Iraq, Pakistan, Turkey, Lebanon, and Afghanistan are attending the conference. The conference will continue through Sunday with events in Tehran, Qom, and Mashhad, as well as four specialized meetings in West Azerbaijan, Gulistan, and Rawazi, Khorasan province. Iran has said that the U.S. bears international responsibility for damages caused by its unilateral sanctions and must provide full compensation, including restitution and reparations. In a message to the UN and Security Council, Iran's Foreign Minister Abbas Araghchi described U.S. measures as an economic terrorism campaign carried out through unilateral coercive measures, which he said are unlawful under international law. The Islamic Republic of Iran reserves its right to resort to all available means to pursue accountability, compensation, and redress, and to hold the perpetrators of these inhumane and unlawful acts accountable, Araghchi said, according to Iran's state broadcaster
IRI.

Abe. He said the U.S. campaign entails international responsibility, including an obligation to provide full compensation for all material and moral damages, including restitution and reparations, in accordance with international law. Araghchi also said the U.S. bears full international responsibility and can face individual criminal responsibility if the relevant legal elements are established for the consequences of unlawful and criminal acts and harm caused to Iranian people. He urged the UN Security Council and member states to condemn and reject Washington's use of unilateral coercive measures and secondary sanctions to pressure sovereign states into changing their legitimate economic interests and trade relations. China and the U.S. should work to overcome obstacles to high-level exchanges, Chinese Foreign Minister Wang Yi said on Wednesday ahead of President Xi Jinping's planned visit to Washington next month. Beijing and Washington should earnestly implement the important consensus reached by the two heads of state and remove disruptions and overcome obstacles to high-level exchanges between the two countries. Xinhua News Agency quoted Wang as saying. His remarks came during a meeting with U.S. Ambassador to China, David Perdue, in Beijing. According to a brief statement by the U.S. ambassador, the two sides had productive discussions on preparations for President Xi's reciprocal visit to Washington. Working together to achieve a constructive relationship of strategic stability with fairness and reciprocity, Perdue said on X. She is expected to visit the U.S. next month when world leaders will be in New York for the U.N. General Assembly. U.S. President Donald Trump paid a state visit to China in May. Israeli aircraft carried out fresh air strikes on southern Lebanon early on Thursday, according to Lebanon state news agency NNA. Two air strikes hit the Ali al-Tahir woodland on the eastern outskirts of Nabati al-Fakwa at around 6 a.m. local time, NNA reported. The aircraft fired several high-explosive missiles, causing a powerful blast heard across the area and sending thick smoke into the air, the agency said. Israeli jets also struck an area between the towns of Zawtar al-Sharqiya and Maifadun overnight. Israel has continued military offensives in Lebanon since launching a new offensive on March the 2nd, during which its forces advanced into additional areas of southern Lebanon. Search and rescue operations backed by helicopters and drones continued on Thursday as the death toll from devastating flash floods along the Nepal-China border rose to 168, while over 1,300 people remained missing. Nepal's National Disaster Risk Reduction and Management Authority confirmed 165 deaths and said 826 people remained missing, including tourists, foreign nationals, civilian officials, soldiers, police, and local residents. A further 558 people are reported missing in China. The floods were likely triggered by a large chunk of ice breaking off a Himalayan glacier some 20 kilometers northeast of the Rasuwa-Rasuwa-Gari border crossing, according to satellite imagery, sending tons of ice and rock tumbling into the Okekoshi River below, the Himalayan Times reported. The government said it is relocating displaced residents and mobilizing the army and private helicopter operators for search and rescue operations. The Nepali army and private helicopter operators have airlifted 114 people to safety. And thieves stole one of Europe's most important collections of prehistoric gold work from a museum in southeastern Spain early on Thursday, taking all 66 original pieces of the treasure of Villena, according to local broadcaster Cadena SER. Local police and Spain's civil guard cordoned off the Villena Museum in Alicante province on Thursday morning as investigators gathered evidence and reconstructed the events. Authorities have yet to comment on the case. However, Cadena SER reports that the thieves entered the museum after ripping out a window on the side of the building and quickly carried out the robbery. The stolen collection weighs around 10 kilograms and consists of objects including bows, bracelets, and ornaments made from gold, silver, amber, and iron. The pieces date back around 3,000 years. The theft is particularly significant because of the objects that were taken from the originals. For years, Villena displayed a replica of the treasure before moving the authentic collection into the city's current museum, which opened 2 years ago. And that was the news brought to you by the Voice of Turkey's

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0: This is the voice of Türkiye, and here is a song by Feridun Düz Ağaç.
1: Anlamlı yuvarlanmalar.

Hello, dear listeners. Welcome to our weekly program, Dream Destinations. I am your host, Efsun, and today we are setting off toward a truly magical destination, the Balagay Tekke, the Dervish Lodge, a unique corner in the heart of Herzegovina, where history embraces nature in the most spectacular way. Balagay, located just 12 kilometers from Mostar, is where the Buna River is born, an important tributary of the River Neretva, one of Herzegovina's largest rivers that also flows through Mostar itself. While Balagay may be a small settlement, what makes it extraordinary for us is the Balagay Tekke, the Dervish Lodge, situated right next to a cave that contains one of Europe's largest freshwater sources. This place, dear listeners, will truly transport you beyond time. The turquoise waters, the imposing rock face, and the serene Dervish Lodge Tekke create an atmosphere that feels almost otherworldly. So if you are ready, let's embark on this magical journey together. The approximately 700-year history of Balagay Dervish Lodge dates back to before the Ottoman arrival in the region, beginning with the fascinating story of Sarı Saltuk Gazi and his arrival in the Balkans. The spiritual journey that began during the Kingdom of Herzegovina continues even to this day. Born in 1227 in the city of Sinop in what is now northern Turkey, Sarı Saltuk was among the pioneers who carried Islam's message of tolerance, love and peace to the Balkans. He left his mark across a vast geography stretching to Romania, from Bulgaria to Hungary, to Albania and Bosnia-Herzegovina. The tomb of this remarkable spiritual leader, Sarı Saltuk, this Alperen, as they were called, is one of the most valuable treasures of Balagay Dervish Lodge today. What is particularly fascinating is that Sarı Saltuk is a figure embraced by different Islamic traditions, Sunni, Alawites, and Bektashi circles, and is a hero respected not only by Muslims but also by Christians throughout the region. Imagine this, dear listeners, Sarı Saltuk with 700 followers, veterans and dervishes from Khorasan moving across continents from Anatolia toward the Balkans. They reached the Dobruja region in present-day Romania, where he established his center at a place known as Baba Mountain. From there, he frequently crossed into other parts of the Balkans, becoming influential in the passage of Turks from Anatolia to Rumelia and in the spread of Islamic culture throughout these diverse regions. Long after Sarı Saltuk's death in 1297, an interesting chapter in his legacy began to unfold. While Sultan Mehmet the Conqueror was preparing for a campaign against the Akkoyunlu ruler Uzun Hasan, he sent his son, Cem Sultan, to Edirne. This prince traveled from Edirne

city to Baba Mountain in Dobruja, where he listened to the legends of Sarısaltuk, stories about his life and miracles, and was deeply impressed by them. James Sultan was so moved that he requested these legends be compiled and written down. He assigned this monumental task to a person in his circle named Ebul Hayri Rumi, who embarked on what must have been an incredible journey of discovery. For 7 years, Ebul Hayri Rumi traveled throughout Anatolia and the Balkans, collecting accounts related to Sarısaltuk from village to village, town to town. Finally, in 1480, he ordered these legends in a 3-volume work titled Saltukname. Thanks to this remarkable effort, Sarısaltuk's life, struggles, miracles, and activities in Anatolia and the Balkans have reached us today, thanks to Saltukname. The Saltukname serves as an invaluable window into understanding not just Sarısaltuk's historical personality, but also the socio-cultural structure of the period and the fascinating spread of Turkish Islamic culture throughout the Balkans. Sarısaltuk's spiritual influence was so powerful that it transcended death itself. After his passing, tombs were built in his honor in many different places. These tombs became important pilgrimage sites not only for Muslims but also for Christians. Here is where the story takes an unexpected turn. According to the Saltukname, the book, Sarısaltuk foresaw that various leaders would want to claim his remains after his death. In a display of profound wisdom, Sarısaltuk requested that 12 coffins be prepared to be given to these rulers. As a result, many tombs thought to belong to Sarısaltuk emerged across different lands. However, despite this multiplication of memorial sites, it's generally accepted that Sarısaltuk's actual grave is in Babada, today's Romania. The book, Saltukname, describes many miracles attributed to Sarısaltuk, including one that seems particularly relevant to our journey today, the bringing forth of healing waters from underground. Our destination, Blagaj Tepe, which is Dervish Lodge in Bosnia-Herzegovina, is the site of one of Sarısaltuk's commemorative tombs. The source of the magnificent Buna River lies beneath the cave that backs onto this Dervish Lodge. According to legend, this healing water is one of Sarısaltuk's miracles. Just imagine standing there at the base of that enormous cliff, watching the emerald green waters emerge from deep within the earth, understanding that for centuries people have attributed this natural wonder to the spiritual power of a wandering dervish who spread love and tolerance across these lands. Dear listeners, we complete the first part of our journey through the historical texture of Blagaj Tepe and Sarısaltuk's spiritual heritage here. But our story is not yet finished. There is still so much to discover about this remarkable place. Next week, we will continue exploring Blagaj's magical atmosphere, delving deeper into the architectural marvel of the Dervish Lodge itself, the stunning natural surroundings,
and the continued spiritual significance of this site today. Until then, I'm your host, Efsun, encouraging you to keep dreaming of new routes to explore. Thank you for joining me on this journey. We will meet again next week, same time, same station. Until then, goodbye.

Attention, attention. As you know, in this program, I seek answers to questions you might have wondered about but never had the time to explore due to the rush of daily life, and some other questions that might never have even crossed your mind. After all, there is no such thing as a silly question, and curiosity is a good thing. Of course, the kind of curiosity I'm talking about isn't the kind of thing like which TV series your neighbor watches in the evening, or the message the passenger in front of you just sent to their friend on the bus. This episode's curiosity is pandas. And here's the question. Why do these adorable animals have black circles around their eyes? As you know, pandas are fluffy creatures that spend more than half of their day munching on bamboos. They belong to the bear family. While their face, ears, and body resemble that of a bear, their black and white fur makes them look a bit like a fashion icon, and that's hard to deny. Mother Nature surely didn't act on a whim when it created the panda. It had her reasons, right? First, let me point this out. Unlike other bear species, pandas do not hibernate. That means they need to stay unnoticed in both snow-covered areas and forested regions. So their black and white patterns serve as seasonal camouflage, depending on their surroundings. But this still doesn't fully explain the panda's naturally black eye makeup. Now, there are several scientific theories about this, and while these are based on real research, don't forget, you are hearing it with the Nosy Parker twist. Theory 1. Easy recognition. According to scientists, those black rings help pandas recognize each other. Imagine this, three black and white balls rolling around in the middle of the forest. Which one's your cousin? Which one just snatched your bamboo right in front of your eyes the other day? How would you tell them apart? The answer, thanks to those black rings. It's basically nature's own Snapchat filter. Theory 2. The sunglasses effect. These black rings just act like sunglasses, cutting down on brightness. It's like the panda is saying, I'm cool by nature, baby, born rocking my sunglasses. Thanks to those shaded eye circles, they can stay in chill mode even on the sunniest days. Theory 3. Intimidating stares. Don't say Kung Fu Panda only exists in cartoons just yet. Those black rings around a panda's eyes make them look bigger and more intimidating. It's like they're saying, I may look cute, but if you mess with me, I'll throw a teapot at your head. Talk about charisma, a solid 10. A panda isn't just a cute animal, it is a carefully crafted masterpiece of nature, sending messages through those eye circles. Some people just see a bear, while others see a fashion icon. The choice is yours. Thank you so much for taking the time to join me today. I hope I've been able to make you smile a little and think a bit amidst this plush reality. Goodbye for now.

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Following the news, the Voice of Turkey will present you with dream destinations, followed by Oddly Enough and some Turkish music.

And now the news. A statement by the YPG-led SDF terror group announcing the dissolution of its so-called autonomous administration in neighboring Syria and all affiliated military and civilian structures will be a positive development if implemented in practice, the Turkish foreign minister said. Our job is to act professionally and verify what this means on the ground. If it is as stated, it is of course a welcome development. It complements all the steps we currently want to take. It is a step that will strengthen Kurdish Arab Brotherhood in Syria, Hakan Fidan said on Wednesday in Elazığ, eastern Turkey, where he held meetings with local officials and lawmakers and spoke with reporters. The dissolution would be one of the developments that would contribute most to creating an environment in which all Syrians can look to the future with confidence. We emphasize that while the identity of Kurds must be protected and there must be no denial of their identity, Syria's national unity, sovereign integrity and territorial integrity must also be preserved. We want to see this reflected in practice, Fidan added. He said Turkey does not consider developments contrary to these principles beneficial for Syria, adding that the YPG terror group's presence in the region has for a long time posed a challenge not only to Syria but also to Turkey. But hopefully in this new process we will resolve all these problems through mutual understanding and dialogue. We will resolve them through peace, Fidan said. Fidan also said he had spent the last 2 days traveling by road through provinces and districts in the region and had seen the potential for greater regional development. Regional development and progress are truly the right of this region, just as much as anyone else. And in environments without terrorism, in environments where weapons are not speaking, we see how quickly development advances, how much progress can be made, and what a great blessing and opportunity the unique nature of eastern and southeastern Turkey offers, he said. Fidan said Turkey's vision prioritizes peace, stability, development, and prosperity in Turkey, Syria, Iraq, and the wider region. He said the government is implementing this vision step by step under the leadership of President Recep Tayyip Erdogan. Hopefully, as I said, the statement made in Damascus is positive in terms of its wording, but if it is implemented in practice as stated, it is highly positive, Fidan said. The dissolution of the YPG-led SDF terror group marks an important step towards strengthening state authority across Syria and advancing an inclusive political process, Turkey has said, as several other countries in the region welcome the integration of the now disbanded terror group into Syria's state military apparatus. Since the beginning of the Syrian crisis, Turkey has maintained a principled and determined stance against attempts by terrorist groups and external interventions to divide the country. Turkey's communications director Burhanettin Duran said on Turkish social media platform and Sosyal on Wednesday. He said the approach pursued under the leadership of President Recep Tayyip Erdogan is based on the principle that only the will of the Syrian people should shape Syria's future. He hailed the dissolution of the YPG-led SDF as an important development for reinforcing state authority nationwide and bringing different sectors of society together on a common political ground. He added that Damascus's continued efforts based on inclusivity have great importance for achieving lasting stability. Duran said Turkey's vision of a terrorism-free Turkey and a terrorism-free region reflects the same regional approach, stressing the importance of a regional order where ethnic sectarian and social differences are not turned into instruments of conflict. Terrorist organizations hold no influence and borders and sovereignty are protected. Turkey will continue to support Syria's recovery and the Syrian people living in peace and prosperity with all sectors of society against dirty calculations and scenarios, he said. Iranian President

sued Pezeshkian said on Thursday that Muslim states should not allow their territories to be used to launch attacks against other Muslim nations. Defending Iran does not mean hostility towards Muslim nations or neighboring countries, Pezeshkian said in an address broadcast on Iranian state television during the 40th International Islamic Unity Conference in Tehran. No Islamic country should allow its territory to be used as a launchpad for aggression against another Islamic country. No Islamic country should seek its own security through the insecurity of its neighbors, he said. Referring to the conflict with the U.S., Pezeshkian said large-scale U.S. and Israeli military attacks against Iran began while diplomatic efforts between Tehran and Washington to resolve their differences were still underway. He said Iran-U.S. negotiations had resumed that same month in an effort to find a diplomatic solution when the attacks began, killing Iranian commanders, officials, scientists, students, schoolchildren, and civilians, as well as targeting cities and infrastructure. According to Iran's state-run IRNA news agency, around 600 domestic and international guests from 40 countries, including Iraq, Pakistan, Turkey, Lebanon, and Afghanistan are attending the conference. The conference will continue through Sunday with events in Tehran, Qom, and Mashhad, as well as four specialized meetings in West Azerbaijan, Gulistan, and Rawazi Khorasan province. Iran has said that the U.S. bears international responsibility for damages caused by its unilateral sanctions and must provide full compensation, including restitution and reparations. In a message to the UN and Security Council, Iran's Foreign Minister Abbas Araghchi described U.S. measures as an economic terrorism campaign carried out through unilateral coercive measures, which he said are unlawful under international law. The Islamic Republic of Iran reserves its right to resort to all available means to pursue accountability, compensation, and redress, and to hold the perpetrators of these inhumane and unlawful acts accountable, Araghchi said, according to Iran's state broadcaster IRIB. He said the U.S. campaign entails international responsibility, including an obligation to provide full compensation for all material and moral damages, including restitution and reparations, in accordance with international law. Araghchi also said the U.S. bears full international responsibility and can face individual criminal responsibility if the relevant legal elements are established for the consequences of unlawful and criminal acts and harm caused to Iranian people. He urged the UN Security Council and member states to condemn and reject Washington's use of unilateral coercive measures and secondary sanctions to pressure sovereign states into changing their legitimate economic interests and trade relations. China and the U.S. should work to overcome obstacles to high-level exchanges, Chinese Foreign Minister Wang Yi said on Wednesday ahead of President Xi Jinping's planned visit to Washington next month. Beijing and Washington should earnestly implement the important consensus reached by the two heads of state and remove disruptions and overcome obstacles to high-level exchanges between the two countries. Xinhua news agency quoted Wang as saying. His remarks came during a meeting with U.S. Ambassador to China, David Perdue, in Beijing. According to a brief statement by the U.S. ambassador, the two sides had productive discussions on preparations for President Xi's reciprocal visit to Washington. Working together to achieve a constructive relationship of strategic stability with fairness and reciprocity, Perdue said on X. She is expected to visit the U.S. next month when world leaders will be in New York for the U.N. General Assembly. U.S. President Donald Trump paid a state visit to China in May. Israeli aircraft carried out fresh air strikes on southern Lebanon early on Thursday, according to Lebanon state news agency NNA. Two air strikes hit the Ali al-Tahir woodland on the eastern outskirts of Nabati al-Fakwa at around 6 a.m. local time, NNA reported. The aircraft fired several high-explosive missiles, causing a powerful blast heard across the area and sending thick smoke into the air, the agency said. Israeli jets also struck an area between the towns of Zawtar al-Sharqiya and Maifadun overnight. Israel has continued military offensives in Lebanon since launching a new offensive on March the 2nd, during which its forces advanced into additional areas of southern Lebanon. Search and rescue operations backed by helicopters and drones continued on Thursday as the death toll from devastating floods

Rusawagadi border crossing, according to satellite imagery, sending tons of ice and rock tumbling into the Okekoshi River below, the Himalayan Times reported. The government said it is relocating displaced residents and mobilizing the army and private helicopter operators for search and rescue operations. The Nepali army and private helicopter operators have airlifted 114 people to safety. And thieves stole one of Europe's most important collections of prehistoric gold work from a museum in southeastern Spain early on Thursday, taking all 66 original pieces of the treasure of Villena, according to local broadcaster Cadena SER. Local police and Spain's civil guard cordoned off the Villena Museum in Alicante province on Thursday morning as investigators gathered evidence and reconstructed the events. Authorities have yet to comment on the case. However, Cadena SER reports that the thieves entered the museum after ripping out a window on the side of the building and quickly carried out the robbery. The stolen collection weighs around 10 kilograms and consists of objects including bows, bracelets, and ornaments made from gold, silver, amber, and iron. The pieces date back around 3,000 years. The theft is particularly significant because of the objects that were taken from the originals. For years, Villena displayed a replica of the treasure before moving the authentic collection into the city's current museum, which opened 2 years ago. And that was the news brought to you by the Voice of Turkey's English language transmission, originally broadcast live from Ankara. You are tuned to the Voice of Turkey and listening to a song by Yonca Lodi and Murat Güneş.

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1: Anlamlı yuvarlanmalar.

Hello, dear listeners. Welcome to our weekly program, Dream Destinations. I am your host, Efsun, and today we are setting off toward a truly magical destination, the Balagay Tekke, the Dervish Lodge, a unique corner in the heart of Herzegovina, where history embraces nature in the most spectacular way. Balagay, located just 12 kilometers from Mostar, is where the Buna River is born, an important tributary of the River Neretva, one of Herzegovina's largest rivers that also flows through Mostar itself. While Balagay may be a small settlement, what makes it extraordinary for us is the Balagay Tekke, the Dervish Lodge, situated right next to a cave that contains one of Europe's largest freshwater sources. This place, dear listeners, will truly transport you beyond time. The turquoise waters, the imposing rock face, and the serene Dervish Lodge Tekke create an atmosphere that feels almost otherworldly. So if you are ready, let's embark on this magical journey together. The approximately 700-year history of Balagay Dervish Lodge dates back to before the Ottoman arrival in the region, beginning with the fascinating story of Sir Saltuk Gazi and his arrival in the Balkans. The spiritual journey that began during the Kingdom of Herzegovina continues even to this day. Born in 1227 in the city of Sinop in what is now northern Turkey, Sarı Saltuk was among the pioneers who carried Islam's message of tolerance, love and peace to the Balkans. He left his mark across a vast geography stretching to Romania, from Bulgaria to Hungary, to Albania and Bosnia-Herzegovina. The tomb of this remarkable spiritual leader, Sarı Saltuk, this Alperen, as they were called, is one of the most valuable treasures of Balagay Dervish Lodge today. What is particularly fascinating is that Sarı Saltuk is a figure embraced by different Islamic traditions, Sunni, Alawites, and Bektashi circles, and is a hero respected not only by Muslims but also by Christians throughout the region. Imagine this, dear listeners, Sarı Saltuk with 700 followers, veterans and dervishes from Khorasan moving across continents from Anatolia toward the Balkans. They reached the Dobruja region in present-day Romania, where he established his center at a place known as Baba Mountain. From there, he frequently crossed into other parts of the Balkans, becoming influential in the passage of Turks from Anatolia to Rumelia and in the spread of Islamic culture throughout these diverse regions. Long after Sir Saltuk's death in 1297, an interesting chapter in his legacy began to unfold. While Sultan Mehmed the Conqueror was preparing for a campaign against the Akkoyunlu ruler Uzun Hasan, he sent his son, James Sultan, to Edirne. This prince traveled from Edirne city to Baba Mountain in Dobruja, where he listened to the legends of Sarı Saltuk, stories about his life and miracles, and was deeply impressed by them. James Sultan

was so moved that he requested these legends be compiled and written down. He assigned this monumental task to a person in his circle named Ebul Hayri Rumi, who embarked on what must have been an incredible journey of discovery. For 7 years, Ebul Hayri Rumi traveled throughout Anatolia and the Balkans, collecting accounts related to Sır Saltuk from village to village, town to town. Finally, in 1480, he authored these legends in a three-volume work titled Saltukname. Thanks to this remarkable effort, Sır Saltuk's life, struggles, miracles, and activities in Anatolia and the Balkans have reached us today, thanks to Saltukname. The Saltukname serves as an invaluable window into understanding not just Sır Saltuk's historical personality, but also the socio-cultural structure of the period and the fascinating spread of Turkish Islamic culture throughout the Balkans. Sır Saltuk's spiritual influence was so powerful that it transcended death itself. After his passing, tombs were built in his honor in many different places. These tombs became important pilgrimage sites not only for Muslims but also for Christians. Here is where the story takes an unexpected turn. According to the Saltukname, the book, Sır Saltuk foresaw that various leaders would want to claim his remains after his death. In a display of profound wisdom, Sır Saltuk requested that 12 coffins be prepared to be given to these rulers. As a result, many tombs thought to belong to Sır Saltuk emerged across different lands. However, despite this multiplication of memorial sites, it's generally accepted that Sır Saltuk's actual grave is in Babada, today's Romania. The book, Saltukname, describes many miracles attributed to Sır Saltuk, including one that seems particularly relevant to our journey today, the bringing forth of healing waters from underground. Our destination, Blagaj Tepe, which is Dervish Lodge in Bosnia-Herzegovina, is the site of one of Sır Saltuk's commemorative tombs. The source of the magnificent Buna River lies beneath the cave that backs onto this Dervish Lodge. According to legend, this healing water is one of Sır Saltuk's miracles. Just imagine standing there at the base of that enormous cliff, watching the emerald green waters emerge from deep within the earth, understanding that for centuries people have attributed this natural wonder to the spiritual power of a wandering dervish who spread love and tolerance across these lands. Dear listeners, we complete the first part of our journey through the historical texture of Blagaj Tepe and Sır Saltuk's spiritual heritage here. But our story is not yet finished. There is still so much to discover about this remarkable place. Next week, we will continue exploring Blagaj's magical atmosphere, delving deeper into the architectural marvel of the Dervish Lodge itself, the stunning natural surroundings, and the continued spiritual significance of this site today. Until then, I'm your host Efsun, encouraging you to keep dreaming of new routes to explore.
Thank you for joining me on this journey. We will meet again next week, same time, same station. Until then, goodbye.

Attention, attention. As you know, in this program, I seek answers to questions you might have wondered about but never had the time to explore due to the rush of daily life, and some other questions that might never have even crossed your mind. After all, there is no such thing as a silly question, and curiosity is a good thing. Of course, the kind of curiosity I'm talking about isn't the kind of thing like which TV series your neighbor watches in the evening,

The message the passenger in front of you just sent to their friend on the bus. This episode's curiosity is pandas. And here's the question. Why do these adorable animals have black circles around their eyes? As you know, pandas are fluffy creatures that spend more than half of their day munching on bamboos. They belong to the bear family. While their face, ears, and body resemble that of a bear, their black and white fur makes them look a bit like a fashion icon, and that's hard to deny. Mother Nature surely didn't act on a whim when it created the panda. It had her reasons, right? First, let me point this out. Unlike other bear species, pandas do not hibernate. That means they need to stay unnoticed in both snow-covered areas and forested regions. So their black and white patterns serve as seasonal camouflage, depending on their surroundings. But this still doesn't fully explain the panda's naturally black eye makeup. Now, there are several scientific theories about this, and while these are based on real research, don't forget, you are hearing it with the Nosy Parker twist. Theory 1. Easy recognition. According to scientists, those black rings help pandas recognize each other. Imagine this, three black and white balls rolling around in the middle of the forest. Which one's your cousin? Which one just snatched your bamboo right in front of your eyes the other day? How would you tell them apart? The answer, thanks to those black rings. It's basically nature's own Snapchat filter. Theory 2. The sunglasses effect. These black rings just act like sunglasses, cutting down on brightness. It's like the panda is saying, I'm cool by nature, baby, born rocking my sunglasses. Thanks to those shaded eye circles, they can stay in chill mode even on the sunniest days. Theory 3. Intimidating stares. Don't say Kung Fu Panda only exists in cartoons just yet. Those black rings around a panda's eyes make them look bigger and more intimidating. It's like they're saying, I may look cute, but if you mess with me, I'll throw a teapot at your head. Talk about charisma, a solid 10. A panda isn't just a cute animal, it is a carefully crafted masterpiece of nature, sending messages through those eye circles. Some people just see a bear, while others see a fashion icon. The choice is yours. Thank you so much for taking the time to join me today. I hope I've been able to make you smile a little and think a bit amidst this plush reality. Goodbye for now.

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